0: Yo, man.
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0: I don't know how I let this happen.
1: With who?
0: The girl next door, you know?
1: Nah.
0: I don't know what to do.
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That's why I gotta make you mine. Yeah. 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Yeah. 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Yeah. 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

0: Classy Jazz.
1: Dat is leuk, hè, dat we grote artiesten gewoon in de studio kunnen krijgen hier.
2: Dat was stoer. Ik vind het echt wel leuk. Toch vaker gewoon Noordzee Jazz en dan dit soort...
1: Gewoon alsof het niks leuk. Is.
2: Ja, heel normaal.
1: 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Mag ik een groot applaus voor K1? Woo! So my first question is, how did you celebrate the game last night?
3: I didn't, you know, I was asleep.
1: Oh, really?
3: Yeah, I was sleeping. I don't really watch football like that, but...
1: No?
3: Yeah, I'm happy for England, though.
1: Ah, okay. I thought you can play really well as well.
3: Yeah, back in the day, I used to when I was younger, but I don't really watch it anymore.
1: Ah, okay, yeah. Okay.
2: So you switched from soccer to becoming a great artist.
3: Yeah.
2: Right?
3: Yeah.
2: You don't regret it?
3: No, not at all, no. Oh. No way, no.
2: So when did you decide, like, okay, I want to use my voice instead of my feet?
3: I was still like kind of exploring music when I was doing football as well, but I got kicked out of my team and then I was like, I'm just not gonna keep playing football. I'm not gonna find another team. And then I started taking music seriously when I was like 16.
2: Ah, oh, wow.
3: So, yeah.
2: Okay. So,
1: but it wasn't easy, right? It was a bumpy ride.
3: Yeah, for sure. Absolutely.
1: Well, fast forward to 2026. What are the things that you're most proud of?
3: I think going on tour, selling out all my shows. I think I'm most proud of that. It's like I always say, you can fake a lot in this industry, you know. And there's a lot of fake stuff going around, but real people coming to see you at a show is completely different, you know. Yeah. That's how you know you're doing something well.
1: Yeah.
3: So yeah, I'm proud of that for sure.
1: So there's a moment that Kehlani calls you or slide in the DM or something. how did that happen?
3: She had been following me, or we had been following each other, and then I went to her release party for her album, her last album, Crash. And we chopped it up a bit there, and then she invited me to LA to work on her While We Wait 2 mixtape. So I worked on a couple of songs on there with her. I got the feature on there, and then I dropped Worst Behavior, and she was like, I think you should do a remix for this, like, you should get somebody on it. And I was like, well, maybe you should get on it. So yeah,
1: crazy, like it's nothing.
2: Yeah,
1: I just want you on the song. Yeah.
2: So if you can like choose any artist to do like a duet or featuring with, which artist would it be?
3: I'm gonna say Beyonce, you know.
1: Ah, of course.
3: Yeah.
2: Nice.
1: Beyonce, if you're listening, she always listens to
2: And let us know when it happens. Yeah, you know?
3: Yeah, for sure,
2: we'll
3: for
2: be
3: sure.
2: the first one.
3: You know? Say no more.
1: Okay. How do you prepare for a show? I mean, you're about to go on stage in 1 hour, I think.
3: Yeah.
1: How do you prepare a show like this one?
3: I just go

0: One day, I'll be real. Sometimes I might have a little drink, but I probably won't today. I'm keeping it chilled. But yeah, I try and keep my mind as calm as possible before I go on stage.
1: Yeah, you look really calm.
0: Yeah, I'm tired though, so that's probably part of it. But yeah, I try to keep my mind as calm and collected as possible. And then as soon as I get on there, you guys will be like, who is that up there?
2: Yes, because you're quite introvert, right?
0: Yeah,
2: on stage,
0: 100%.
2: You own it.
0: For sure.
2: Wow, crazy. Ja, Jasmine, wil je nog iets weten van K1? Want
1: Nu, hè? I mean, yeah, you're here right now, so we have to pick your brain. Uh-huh. So, which artist did you grow up with? Because we were having a band, because I'm old and he's young. which artist did you grow up with and that inspired you the most?
0: I had a bit of everything growing up. Just a lot of R&B and soul music. My mom was very much into like Mary J. Blige and Angie Stone.
1: Oh, so your mom is my age, I guess.
0: How old are you, if you don't mind me asking?
1: 48.
2: Damn!
0: I think my mom's almost 60. Yeah.
1: Oh, okay.
0: Yeah.
2: Mary J. Blige.
0: I might get that wrong, though.
2: was it at this festival last year? It was amazing.
1: Yeah.
2: Joss Stone also a few years ago.
0: Sick.
2: Tonight, John Legend. I don't know if you have any time to watch a show or give you.
0: What time is he on?
2: Late.
0: Yeah.
1: Oh yeah, sorry.
0: I might not be here for that.
2: But Givian, maybe.
0: Yeah, potentially. Yeah, yeah, for sure.
2: Wow, we're gonna see you in the audience.
0: Yeah,
2: maybe
0: having a time.
2: Wow. All right. Who's gonna win the World Cup?
1: Oh wow.
0: God, I ain't got no idea.
2: No. You're really
0: I don't
2: not
0: even
2: in.
0: Know he's left. I don't know he's
2: England
0: left.
2: Is playing against Argentina.
0: Well,
1: nah. Who cares?
2: Who cares?
1: Yeah. Who cares?
2: No, yeah, Black Banit. Yeah.
1: No, who cares? Okay.
2: Well, okay, we're gonna watch the show in 1 hour and maybe play something on the radio.
0: Appreciate you.
2: For the people. Thank you so much for stopping by.
0: No, thank you.
1: For your time and spending your energy because you have to go on stage.
0: It's all good. I appreciate you guys.
1: Yeah. So we're gonna enjoy your show and think of us when you're on stage.
0: Absolutely.
1: Say Jamie Jasmine. Woo! Let's go.
2: All right. Thank you so much and let's play that song with Kalani. K1, Worst Behavior now. MPO Blend. Thank you.
0: Appreciate you guys.

0: give me soon. Why you say I did?
1: I could do anything you want me to do.
0: I'm a white dog, give me soon.
1: I could do anything you want me to do.
0: Maybe another time.

0: Queens.
1: Give me the green light. 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Are you ready, North Sea Jazz? 'Cause I

0: live. Het North Sea Jazz op NPO Blend.
1: Hallo! Welcome, welcome, welcome. It's so good to be back here in Rotterdam, back at North Sea Jazz, back in front of all of you beautiful people. Wow, wow, wow. I'm so glad we get to spend this evening together. We're gonna have some fun tonight. I'm on a tour right now. We call it an evening of songs and stories. So I have some stories to tell you. You're gonna get to know me a little better. We're gonna reflect. We're gonna go back in time. Back to the beginning. I need to know, Holland, who's been with me since Get Lifted? Thank you. Well, I want to go back even further than Get Lifted, before you even knew who I was. Back to the very beginning. I was born and raised in a town called Springfield, Ohio. I was born as John Roger Stevens, to Phyllis and Ronald Stevens. Now, from preschool through sixth grade, I was mostly homeschooled. My three siblings and I were taught at home by our parents. And I was a pretty precocious kid, a nerd, you might say. I was even on the front page of the local section of the Springfield News Sun as the product of home teaching, who won the Springfield City Spelling Bee. That was my first claim to fame. My family belongs to the Pentecostal church, and I was there from the womb. My grandfather was our pastor. My grandmother was our church organist. My mother was the choir director, and my father was a deacon who taught Sunday school, played the drums, sang in the choir. So I had no choice. I grew up going to a lot of church. Some of my earliest memories are of being in choir rehearsal with my mother and my grandmother. I wasn't allowed to sing in the choir yet, but I was young and I was hungry, and I just kept begging for them to let me sing. They finally let me join the choir when I was 7 years old, and singing in the church gave me that first taste of the joy and the thrill that I still feel with you right now, connecting with you, feeding off each other's energy. And when you hear me playing the piano today, you're hearing my maternal grandmother's influence. I would go to her house on Sundays after church, and she would teach me how to play gospel piano. But when I was 10, something happened that caused a rupture in my life and in my family's life. My grandmother, the one who taught me to play piano, she died suddenly from heart failure. She was only 58 years old. I was heartbroken. Our whole family, our church, and our community were heartbroken. But I think no one took it harder than my mother. They were so close. They led the choir together. They spent a lot of time together. And after her mother died, my mother spiraled into depression and addiction. And for a decade, she was out of our lives. I lost my grandmother, then I lost my mother for a time. I lost the two people who were most influential in my music and education. They had disappeared, and I felt cheated and angry. One of my biggest regrets is that my grandmother never lived to see all that she inspired in me come to fruition. But I do believe she's looking down, and I'd like to dedicate this song to her.

So my grandmother was gone. My mother was estranged from us for about 10 years while she battled addiction. And now that my mother wasn't around to homeschool us anymore, I was enrolled in public school for the first time, and I had sped ahead. So my grandmother was gone. My mother was estranged from us for about 10 years while she battled addiction. And now that my mother wasn't around to homeschool us anymore, I was enrolled in public school for the first time, and I had sped ahead in homeschool. So my

grandmother for a time and my grandmother forever, but our church had lost their organist and their choir director, so suddenly I had to play the keyboard and direct the choir at church, even though I was just a young teenager. And all of that helped prepare me for what was to come, because when you're leading the music in the church, you're arranging vocals, you're coming up with ideas for what to sing, you're in charge of making the service move. These are the kinds of skills I still use every day in my career, and I wouldn't be here without getting my start in the church. Now, not only was I playing in church, but I loved a talent show. My favorite talent show story happened at the grand opening of this new shopping mall in my area. It's called the Mall at Fairfield Commons. It was opening, and they had a local Star Search competition. You heard of the show Star Search? It's kind of like American Idol, The Voice, X Factor, America's Got Talent, all wrapped up in one. It was hosted by a guy named Ed McMahon. And as a kid, I really wanted to meet Ed McMahon. I really wanted to be on Star Search. And for our local Star Search competition, the winner would get a $500 shopping spree at the mall and get their videotape sent to National Star Search as an audition tape. So I won. I got the $500 shopping spree at the mall. They sent my tape off to Ed McMahon at Star Search, but he didn't turn his chair for me. It's all right. I'm a coach on The Voice now. I can turn my chair for anybody I want. And at least I still got some fresh new clothes with my $500 shopping spree. Now, at these talent shows, I love covering my favorite artists, people like Luther Vandross and Boyz II Men and Nat King Cole and Lionel Richie. And I especially loved covering Stevie Wonder. Can I sing some Stevie Wonder for you tonight?

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1: I will be doing some name dropping tonight. I apologize in advance. Anyway, Stevie Wonder, he was a guest at our wedding when Christy and I got married. He was just there as a guest. He wasn't there to perform, but I had just sung a couple songs on the piano, and the piano was still sitting right there, and everybody in the audience was looking at Stevie like, come on, Stevie, you got to go up on the piano and sing a song too. So Stevie gets on the piano and he performed an impromptu version of that song, Ribbon in the Sky, one that I've been singing at talent shows since I was like 14 or 15 years old. Stevie Wonder sang it at our wedding. How cool is that? Anyway, like I said, I graduated high school at 16. I was number 2 in my class. I was accepted into some great schools and I chose to go to the University of Pennsylvania in Philadelphia. I found all kinds of ways to make music in college. I sang in an a cappella group at school. And then I was hired to lead the music and direct the choir at a church in Scranton, Pennsylvania, a couple hours north of Philadelphia. So I would go up to Scranton on Saturdays, rehearse with the choir, stay through Sunday morning service, and then drive back to school in Philadelphia. Now they say luck is when opportunity meets preparation. You need those opportunities, but you've got to be ready when they come. So my first big lucky break in the music business happened because I was in the right place at the right time. At that church in Scranton, I met a young lady in my choir named Tara Michelle. She happened to be friends with Miss Lauren Hill. Miss Hill was working on her solo debut and Tara wanted me to meet her. So one day she said, why don't you drive me over to Lauren's studio in New Jersey? So we drive to the studio just outside of Newark, New Jersey. And there we find Miss Hill and some of her collaborators and they're writing a song. And when they were taking a break from writing, my friend said, Johnny, it's your opportunity. Why don't you play and sing a couple songs for Lauren so she can hear what you can do? So I sit down at the piano and I start singing for Miss Hill. And I guess she liked what she heard because she asked me to play piano on the track they were working on then. Everything is everything. You remember that one, Everything is Everything? That was me on the piano. Now that session happened early in 1998, about 5 or 6 months before the album came out. And I had no idea what was going to come of the session. I didn't know if they were gonna use a song. I didn't know if they were gonna use my piano parts. But a few months later, I get a call from a woman named Suzette Williams at Columbia Records. She was Lauryn Hill's A&R. And she wanted to know how to spell my name for the album credits. I was like, oh, you wanna know how to spell my name? I said, it's John R. Stevens. For some reason, I thought I should include my middle initial R. I don't know why. John R. Stevens sounds more like a lawyer, somebody who could do your taxes. Not a great stage name, John R. Stevens. Anyway, then she asked me how much I wanted to get paid. And I was like, I do not know. Let me get back to you. I asked my friend who had a little bit of experience interning in the music business. I said, what should I ask for? He said, I'd ask for $500. And I was like, okay. That was a lot of money to me back then. So I called Suzette Williams back, ready to negotiate for my money. I said, Miss Williams, I would like $500. She said, deal. No negotiation necessary, no questions asked. She quickly agreed. So I got $500. Which in retrospect, it was fine. $500 was fine. Same amount I got for my shopping spree at the mall. $500. But really, I was just so happy to be a part of the album. A couple months later, The Miseducation of Lauryn Hill comes out, and it just takes the world by storm. You might remember what it was like. She wins all the Grammys, she's on top of the world, and for a while,

Everybody who listen, look, it's me in the credits, John R. Stevens. Piano on track 13. Look, there's my name right there, track 13. I said it so much, people started calling me track 13. Okay, so all this is going on with Lauryn Hill, but my other life was catching up with me. Penn is a professionally ambitious kind of place. It's the home of the Wharton School of Business. A lot of the students wanted to be investment bankers, management consultants, work in the corporate world. And as we're going into our senior year, all of my friends are applying to jobs in these industries. And I was like, I really want to make a living as a musician. I'd wanted to make a living as a musician since I was a kid. And musically, Philadelphia was a great place to be back in the late 90s. There would be open mic nights hosted by my friends, The Roots. You'd see some of the greatest hip-hop and neo-soul artists of that time. People like D'Angelo and Erykah Badu, Carmen, Jill Scott, Music Soul Child, even Jasmine Sullivan as a young teenager. I would be at these jam sessions, sometimes performing, sometimes just observing and getting inspired. And I started finding collaborators who helped me create. So all of that was happening and it was exciting. But at the same time, there's this practical, responsible voice in my head saying, I do need a day job. I do need to pay back these student loans. I don't know when this music thing's gonna take off. I need a backup plan. So I succumbed to peer pressure and I applied to work at some management consulting firms. And I get an offer from this prestigious firm called the Boston Consulting Group, BCG. So I took the job. Yeah, I was a management consultant for a few years. Now you may ask, what do management consultants do? Well, it's hard to explain. They consult. I guess some of it might be bullshit. I mean, creating value for our clients. Let's just say I got very good at making PowerPoint presentations and I still know my way around an Excel spreadsheet. Very, very sexy work. Very sexy work. Perfect preparation for being an R&B star. But I didn't give up on music. I worked for 1 year at BCG Boston, but I asked them to transfer me to New York so I could be closer to the music industry. So once I got to New York, things really started moving again for me musically. I started to write more, play more at local clubs. And one of my earliest songs from this period is the oldest one that actually made Get Lifted. I wrote it on the subway on the way to work. And 12 years later, I sang it at my wedding. It's a song called Stay With You.

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1: All right, where were we? I was in my early 20s, early 2000s, New York City. Throughout this time, I was sharing an apartment with two friends from Penn. One of them was a guy named Devon Harris. Devon happened to have a cousin who had recently moved to the New York area from Chicago. His name is Kanye West. Kanye wasn't well known at all at the time, but he had just started making beats for Jay-Z and the folks at Rockefeller Records, and Devon wanted me and Kanye to work together. So in the summer of 2001, I did a gig at Jimmy's Uptown in Harlem, and Devon invited Kanye to the show. We introduced ourselves after the show, and several months later, we started working together. Kanye helped me with my demo, which eventually became my debut album, Get Lifted. And I helped him with his demo, which eventually became his debut, The College Dropout. You hear my voice and musicianship on a lot of his records, even when you don't know it's me. I'm that high-pitched, exotic-sounding instrument on Jesus Walks. That was me. I sang on Never Let Me.

And he started to invite me into sessions where he was producing for other artists. He brought me in on Jay-Z's Encore. I'm the one who sang.

That was me too. And one day we were eating at a place called Roscoe's Chicken and Waffles in Los Angeles, and a young lady from London, England walks in. Her name was Estelle. She introduced herself to us, and eventually we started working together, and we all

Yes, I was behind that song too. Now from 2002 to 2004, I kept working on my demos with Kanye, with my roommate Devon, with a producer named Dave Tozer. My music kept evolving, getting better, and I felt like I was getting closer and closer to where I wanted to be. In fact, during this time before I got a record deal, I wrote most of what became Get Lifted, including So High and Let's Get Lifted and Stay With You, Used to Love You. Speaking of Used to Love You, that was my very first single. Do you feel like singing my very first single with me, Marcy Giles? I'm all by myself up here. I need you to be my backup singers, okay? Are you ready? Your part's very simple, you say. Holla, holla, holla. One, two, three, sing it.

Yes, give yourselves a hand. You sound good, North Sea Jazz. So in 2002, I finally quit my job as a management consultant. Signed with Kanye's production company, Good Music. We had been trying to get me a record deal for a while, and I was turned down at least once by every major record label, including the one I'm signed to now. Everybody makes mistakes. Anyway, Kanye's debut album comes out February 2004. Sells like 400,000 copies the first week. And now all the labels that had turned me down before suddenly had a change of heart. We had multiple offers. We decided to go with Columbia Records. Of course, it was a full circle moment for me. The same label that in 1998 paid John R. Stevens $500 to play piano on the Miseducation album became the label that in 2004 signed John Legend. And let's just say this time it cost them a lot more than $500. I got a lawyer. So you may be wondering, how did John R. Stevens become John Legend? Well, during those sessions with Kanye, we were working with a spoken word artist from Chicago. His name is Jay Ivy. And when he heard me singing on some of the College Dropout tracks, he started saying, man, we're gonna have to start calling you the Legend. Now, obviously, I'm an old soul. I've got a throwback voice and style. And I think he was impressed because I was doing so much on the album. I was singing, I was playing, making exotic sounding, high-pitched instrument noises, all of that. So he started calling me the Legend. Eventually, that evolved to him and Kanye calling me John Legend. Now, I laughed it off at first. I didn't think, oh, I've got a new stage name now. It was just a nickname some of my friends would call me. But after a while, a bunch of people in our crew start calling me John Legend. Then Kanye's putting out mixtapes, shouting me out as John Legend on the mixtape. So this nickname is starting to gather momentum, and I'm starting to think about making it official. Now, I've been John Stevens for my entire life, but more and more people began to know me as John Legend. So I had a decision to make. Now, part of me saying, how you gonna call yourself Legend? You don't even have a record deal yet. Fair. But maybe the better part of me said, you know what? We're gonna make this name work. This name is going to announce my presence. It's going to make people pay attention. And then I've just got to go and live up to the name. And I believed in myself enough as a musician to believe that I had the ability to live up to this name. And I didn't want to doubt myself so much that I wouldn't take the name because I was afraid of the name. It was time for me to stop living that double life, stop hedging my bets, stop worrying about my backup plan, start to have faith in myself and my purpose. So I was like, fuck it. I'm gonna call myself John Legend. Okay, so I'm in the studio calling myself John Legend, introducing myself to record labels as John Legend, and that's when my lawyer told me we had to trademark John Legend as a stage name before my album could come out. And lo and behold, there's a porn producer who also dabbled in rockabilly music, and he went by the name Johnny Legend. Now, the key with trademark laws is if you're in the same business, you can't have a name that confuses the marketplace. So the fact that this man made rockabilly music and his name was Johnny Legend meant that somebody could conceivably walk into a record store looking for my record and accidentally buy his, or vice versa. It could create some confusion. So we had to find Johnny Legend, negotiate with him, give him some money, and cut a mutually exclusive deal stating that he was Johnny Legend and I was John Legend. He wouldn't sue me, I wouldn't sue him. He wouldn't try to get into the soul music business pretending to be John Legend. And I'm happy to make clear that I have kept my side of the agreement. Haven't produced any pornography or made any rockabilly music claiming to be Johnny Legend. Now, Johnny Legend just passed away in January of this year, and the New York Times, they did a full obituary for him, headlined, Johnny Legend, a king of trash culture,
dies at 77. Trash culture. Okay. Well, I will forever be linked with Johnny Legend's memory because at the end of his New York Times obituary, they said, while he never hit the big time, he at least shared a name with someone who did. When a singer and songwriter named John Roger Stevens assumed the stage name John Legend in the 2000s, the future platinum seller hammered out a legal agreement with his wild man counterpart, allowing each his own professional sphere. Yes, we did. Thank you, Johnny Legend, and may you rest in peace. So, finally, my debut album came out on December 28th, 2004, which was my 26th birthday. My first single, Used to Love You, had come out in August, and it did all right, but the second single was Ordinary People. Now, like I said, when I was signed in 2004, most of Get Lifted was already written. I only wrote a couple more songs after that. But one of those songs was Ordinary People, and it was supposed to be a Black Eyed Peas song. Yes, the Black Eyed Peas. We had the same manager at the time, and I had already written a few songs with will.i.am. We wrote a song for Get Lifted called She Don't Have to Know. I wrote a couple hooks for the Black Eyed Peas. And Ordinary People was created when will.i.am invited me to a session to write some more hooks for the Black Eyed Peas. He would play me music, and I would sing whatever ideas came to my head. So he starts playing this beat for me. And eventually I start singing a little bit. I said, we love all we better be long. That's how all my songs start. They start out as gibberish first. I just mumble melodies until I figure out what I want to say. Then finally, I figured out what the chorus for that song would be. I recorded the chorus for Ordinary People that night. I recorded it to a hip hop beat, and it was supposed to be a Black Eyed Peas chorus. But after a few days, I told will.i.am, you know what? You can keep all the other ideas we wrote, but I want to keep Ordinary People for myself. I'm glad I kept it for myself. Aren't you glad I kept Ordinary People for myself? Shall we sing it?

0: Je luistert naar John Legend live op North Sea Jazz. En dat laten we je horen hier op NPO Blend.
1: Some of my favorite artists like Bob Marley, like Marvin Gaye. They beautifully wove their message into their music. Marvin did it on What's Going On, one of my favorite albums. One of the greatest albums in history. But most of his career was devoted to singing about romantic love, about lust, about sexual healing. And most of mine has been too, of course. But some of my favorite musical moments in my career have been when I channeled my beliefs into my music. Now, as a kid, I would go to the public library with my siblings, and our parents would let us just roam the library and pick out our own books. And I would always gravitate towards reading about Black civil rights heroes. Something about reading about them made me feel proud. They were living their purpose, making an impact, standing for something. And I was attracted to that. Reading those stories set a standard for me for what I thought was a meaningful life. I felt pride and admiration for people who risked something to fight for justice, equality, liberation. When I was 15 years old, I entered an essay competition sponsored by McDonald's. Yes, that McDonald's. In addition to selling delicious French fries, McDonald's did outreach to the Black community in the U.S. in the form of a Black History Month essay competition called Black History Makers of Tomorrow. Now, the essay prompt was simple. How do you plan to make Black history? So in my essay, I told McDonald's, I said, Ronald, I plan to make Black history by becoming a famous recording artist and using that fame and success to help my community. I'm gonna fight for justice and equality. I wrote that when I was 15 years old, and I've been living that aspiration ever since. Every day, I think about how I'm gonna use my influence and my platform to fight for people in my community, to speak out and advocate on the issues that affect us, like voting rights, education, reforming our criminal legal system, ending mass incarceration in the United States, the most incarcerated country in the world. And when I talk about forgiveness and grace, when I sing about redemption, it's not just theoretical. I told you the story of my mother getting caught up in addiction. She was even incarcerated for a time. And I've learned through experience that people going through those mental health and addiction struggles, they don't need more punishment and more brutality. They need more help. They need more love. You'll be happy to know my mother's been sober for decades now. She's in great health. She's a wonderful grandmother. We love having her back in our lives. And she's been one of my inspirations when I put myself out there for a more just and merciful system. Now, sometimes people tell me to shut up and sing. Which, how can you shut up and sing at the same time? Whatever, I don't let them.

story with my friend Carmen for a film called Selma. Selma celebrated the life and work of Dr. Martin Luther King Jr. and everybody who marched with him for civil rights in the United States. Carmen called me up in the fall of 2014. He said the director of the film, Ava DuVernay, was looking for a song for the end credits. And I was the first person they thought of. We wrote Glory not only inspired by the story of the film, but by the Black Lives Matter protesters who were marching in the streets of America in our present day. We won the Academy Award for Best Original Song in 2015.

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1: More story to tell. It's a love story. In 2006, my second album, Once Again, was about to come out. At that time, my friend Nabil Elderkin, he was a photographer, but he also wanted to make music videos. And he had the idea to make a music video for a song that he loved from Once Again, a song called Stereo. Stereo wasn't a single, he just wanted to shoot a video to show people what he could do. And his video treatment would feature me and a love interest. Who to cast? Well, he'd recently met this up-and-coming model at a photo shoot, and he showed me a few pictures of her and asked me if I wanted her to play my love interest in the video. I looked at the pictures and I was like, yes, absolutely. Please do cast her in the video. And that's how I first met my wife, Chrissy Teigen. So we shoot the video in September 2006. We had instant chemistry. She came to my show at the Roxy in LA that night. We hung out afterwards and started calling and texting each other, seeing each other whenever we were in the same city. We got pretty serious in 2007 and beyond. We fell in love. I fell in love with her sense of humor, how dynamic and spontaneous she is. As you can probably tell, she's the fire to my ice. She makes my life a lot more exciting. Oh, and she can cook too, like really cook. Anyway, I proposed in 2011. We got married at Lake Como in Italy on September 14th of 2013. We got married on the weekend of our 7th anniversary of meeting. We shot that first video on September 13th of 2006. So our rehearsal dinner the night before our wedding was the exact 7-year anniversary of the day we met. And in another full circle moment, on that day, we finished shooting a new music video, which happened to be directed by that same guy, Nabil Elderkin, the one who introduced us, for a very special song that I had written for Chrissy, a song called All of Me. Was the exact 7-year anniversary of the day we met. And in another full circle moment, on that day, we finished shooting a new music video, which happened to be directed by that same guy, Nabil Elderkin, the one who introduced us, for a very special song that I had written for Chrissy, a song called All of Me. I wrote All of Me while Chrissy and I were

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And I want to sing it with you tonight. Are you ready?

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Fuck that shit. 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I got to start this motherfucking record over again. Wait a minute. Fuck that shit. Still on this motherfucking record. I'ma play this motherfucker for y'all. Hey, y'all get some more drinks going on. I sound a whole lot better.